both love singing and dancing. Coco has two uncles, Uncle Cook and Uncle Carpenter. They are musicians. They travel all over the country. They love mathematics. Now let's enjoy the math show together. Ladies and gentlemen, boys and girls, here is the chicken.

0: I've got a very important order. It's for the big party at the village next door.
1: I have to make lots of cakes. I have to make nice cakes. Oh no! Oh my! My tummy is rumbling. My tummy is rumbling. Oh no! Oh my! I can't do it. I can't hold it. Coco, Foxy, help me! Please! Make the cakes for me. Oh no! Oh my!
2: Today we are...
0: The Cooks!
2: What are we going to make today?
0: Cakes!
2: I heard about the very important order.
0: It's for the big party in the village next door.

0: triangle.
1: I made a triangle too.
2: we have the same idea.
0: What shape do you want to make now?
1: Can we make any shapes we like?
2: Of course, Coco. We are the cookies.

0: Hi guys, I'm back.
1: Uncle Cook, how's your tummy?
0: Well, oh, it's still grumbling.
1: Oh no.
2: Why don't you rest, Uncle?

0: Oh, hey guys.
1: Yeah?
0: Why don't we combine the cakes?
1: Combine?
0: Yes, let's combine Coco's cakes and Foxy's cakes to make nicer, bigger cakes with new shapes.
2: This

0: circle, circle shapes. Combine, combine, combine shapes. Show.
1: Wow, these look great. Hey, why don't we make some more?
2: guys, my stomach is coming again. Please help me again.

0: All done!
1: Yes, I think so.
2: Wait, wait, wait! I want to combine two!
0: Okay!
2: How can I combine these cakes? I really want to make a special cake!
3: We are waiting, Uncle Carpenter.
2: Aha! Everyone, close your eyes. I'm going to surprise you.
3: You don't need to surprise us. Just do it.
2: Quick, Foxy, close your eyes.

0: It's a star! It's a star!
1: It's so beautiful!
0: It's so special!
2: One, two, three, four, five. Five triangles and one pentagon. Combine them all together and it makes a beautiful star.
3: Hey guys.
2: Huh? Whoa, a star? You guys are cake geniuses. This is amazing. Thank you so much.
4: My pleasure.
0: It was great fun.
2: Uncle Cook, how's your tummy?
3: Well, it's feeling a lot better. I think I'm ready for some cake.
2: Wait a minute. I don't think it's better. It's happening again. Okay, see you guys later. Thank you.

0: semicircle, semicircle, semicircle. 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
1: Math show quiz time!
0: What shape cannot be made using just four triangles? Number six. You can make a square by combining two triangles. You can make a square by combining four triangles. Combine two triangles to make a square and add one more triangle on top. Combine two triangles to make a square and add one more triangle to stand on top. You can make a pentagon by combining three triangles. 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
1: Dog. 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
0: Dog.
2: Dog.
3: Dog.
2: Oh, hey, doggy. Come on.
3: Wow, you look cool.
2: Huh? Oh. It's a phone. Hello.
4: Hello? I'm the gingerbread man.
2: Ah, hello, Ginger.
4: Help me!
3: Who is it?
2: It's the gingerbread man. I think he's in danger.
3: What happened to him?

0: Once upon a time, a grandmother made bread.
1: Guess who I am? People, I'm the gingerbread man.
2: Ah!
1: No! Oh, my God!
3: Huh? Ah!
4: Don't move!
1: Oh, no! Help me! Phew!
3: Squeak, squeak! Guess who I am?
1: Huh? Squeak, squeak?
3: I'm a mouse!
1: Oh, no!
3: Squeak,
1: oh, no!
3: Squeak.
1: Help me! Phew!
5: Oink, oink, oink, oink!
6: Guess who I am?
1: Huh?
6: I'm a pig. Oink, oink.
1: Whoa, no!
6: Oink,
1: whoa,
6: oink.
1: No! Help me! Hello! Help me! Help me!
7: Oh. Poor gingerbread man.
8: Oh.
1: Hey, change the sound, please.
8: Change the sound?
1: Yeah, the animal sound.
8: Animal sound? Mm-hmm.

0: Okay, that's a great idea. Let's change the sound.
1: Ooh.
0: What sound will be good?
2: Friends, what sound should we make?
3: Okay. Hey, friends. Let's make the story together.

0: Exchange.
1: Once upon a time, a grandmother made bread.
2: Guess who I am? People, I'm the gingerbread man.
3: Ah!
2: No! Oh my God!
3: Huh? Ah! Don't move!
2: Phew!
4: Sound change!
1: Let's think together. What sound shall we change?
5: Cat. Duck. Lion. Frog.
1: Choose the sound.
2: Meow, meow.

0: 오잇. 어?
1: Sound change.
2: Let's think together. What sound shall we change?
1: Cat. Duck. Lion. Frog.
2: Choose the sound.
3: Guess who I am?
4: Roar?
3: I'm a lion. Roar! Roar!
4: Okay!
3: Roar!

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Today we're making something with shrimp. 네, 오늘은 새우 요리할 거예요. 새우, 유부, 전. 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

0: doggy. 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
1: Cat.
2: Cat. 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
1: Dog. Bow, wow.
2: Dog.
3: Dog.
4: Dog.
3: Oh, hey, doggy. Come on.
4: Wow, you look cool.
3: Oh, it's a phone. Hello.
5: Hello? I'm the gingerbread man.
3: Ah, hello, Ginger.
5: Help me!
4: Who is it?
3: It's the gingerbread man. I think he's in danger.
4: What happened to him?

0: Once upon a time, a grandmother made bread.
1: Guess who I am? People, I'm the gingerbread man.
2: Ah!
1: No! Oh my god!
2: Don't move!
1: Oh no! Help me! Phew!
3: Squeak, squeak! Guess who I am?
1: Huh? Squeak, squeak?
3: I'm a mouse!
1: Oh no! Oh no! Help me! Phew!
2: Oink, oink, oink, oink!
4: Guess who I am?
1: Huh?
4: I'm a pig! Oink, oink!
1: Whoa, no!
4: Oink, oh, oink!
1: No! Help me! Hello! Help me! Help me!
5: Oh, poor gingerbread man.
1: Oh. Hey, change the sound, please.
6: Change the sound?
1: Yeah, the animal sound.
5: Animal sound?
7: Guess who I am? Guess who I am? Meow. Meow. Quack. Quack. Oink. Oink. Guess who I am? Guess who I am?
5: Okay. That's a great idea. Let's change the sound.
8: Ooh.
5: What sound will be good?
8: Friends, what sound should we make?

0: change.
1: Word change.
2: Once upon a time, a grandmother made bread.
3: Guess who I am, people? I'm the gingerbread man.
4: Ah!
3: No! Oh my God!
4: Don't move!
3: Phew!
5: Sound change!
2: Let's think together. What sound shall we change?
6: Cat. Duck. Lion. Frog.
2: Choose the sound.
3: Yeah.

0: Jane.
1: Let's think together. What sound shall we change?
2: Cat. Duck. Lion. Frog.
1: Choose the sound.
3: Guess who I am?
4: Roar?
3: I'm a lion. Roar! Roar!
4: Okay!
3: Roar!

Hello, EBS viewers. Welcome to Wide Hansu Up, Great Minds. I'm Richard Pizer, Professor of Real Estate Development at the Graduate School of Design at Harvard. In today's lecture, I'll focus on the basic principles of town design. New towns are not just residential suburbs. They include places to work and to live and recreation places and shopping and industrial, manufacturing, all the land uses that go into a larger city. We'll talk about the organization of new towns and the hierarchy of streets, of hierarchy of schools. We'll also talk about villages and neighborhoods and how those form the basis. So we'll also talk about the importance of town centers and the different uses that are brought together in a town center to make it as vital as possible. And finally, the different types of industry. So to frame this, let me go back to Columbia, Maryland and the vision of Jim Rouse. The founding vision of Jim Rouse rested on the following principles. He envisioned a complete city where people could live, work, and play, not a residential suburb. He emphasized the integration of people racially, economically, demographically in terms of age, and social groups. And finally, he brought a balance of idealism and financial feasibility. One of the important principles he brought was village-based master planning. Now, this is similar to concepts in Radburn and even go back to Ebenezer Howard and Garden Cities for Tomorrow. Columbia was organized around 10 villages. Each village was semi-autonomous. There was a hierarchy in the between the neighborhoods that formed the village, and then a series of 10 villages formed the city with a single town center. There was also a decentralized structure instead of a single downtown, so there was more than one major shopping area. Inside, the internal structure of each village included a village center with shops and services, an elementary and a middle school, a community and religious facilities, and pedestrian paths that were separated from the major roads. So the neighborhoods were clustered around shared open space, and pedestrian paths enabled people to walk from their house to the shopping centers or schools without crossing a major road. Rouse emphasized social objectives in the physical form. He brought together mixed housing types within each village, and duplexes and low-density housing to garden apartments, to mid-rise apartments, and even high-rise apartments and condos. So having this mixture of housing types allowed people of different incomes and different needs in terms of their family formation. Not every family needs a single family house with three or four bedrooms and a two-car garage. People prefer different types of living styles. So having multiple housing types was critical to serving the different populations that they wanted to attract. So there was intentional income and racial diversity. It was designed to support informal social interaction, and community life was embedded throughout the layout. Now, one of the unique things that Jim Rouse did before he ever started Columbia was he brought together a think tank that included a number of professors and visionary thinkers, one of the most famous of whom is Herbert Gans. So Herbert Gans emphasized social networks and everyday life. He wanted village scale. That mirrored the urban village that was similar to the very attractive small villages we see in England. And he was very critical of top-down clearance planning. The 1960s
was only a few years after Eisenhower had started the interstate highway system. The United States interstate highway system, built in the late 1950s, was patterned after Germany's Autobahn system. And it was designed to facilitate car travel between people's homes in the suburbs and the central city. At this time, there was major urban clearance and urban slum removal to make way for these highways. And he was highly critical of this type of urban clearance. And and today, 60 years after most of this clearance occurred, we're still dealing with the consequences of that clearance. Now, Herbert Gans brought together several principles that I'll discuss here. One was the sociological foundations of physical design. Gans believed that physical environment should reflect and support the social needs of residents, especially working class and minority groups who are often overlooked in planning. His research emphasized the importance of informal social networks in urban life, the need for public spaces that foster interaction, the value of mixed income, racially integrated communities, and these principles were embedded in Columbia's design, which aimed to be a complete city that supported diverse lifestyles and minimized social isolation. Secondly was the village concept and neighborhood clusters. Columbia was organized into the self-contained villages, each with its own schools, shopping centers, and community facilities. The structure encouraged walkability and local identity. It reflected Gans's belief in urban villages, tight-knit communities within larger cities.

It supported social mixing by integrating housing types and income levels within each village. Thirdly, Gans emphasized public spaces and social infrastructure. He advocated for public facilities as social equalizers. Columbia's plan included village centers with libraries, meeting halls, and recreation spaces. Greenways and parks interwoven with residential areas to promote casual encounters. Schools and churches placed centrally to serve as community anchors. And these elements were designed not just for function, but to nurture community bonds, echoing Gans's findings from Boston's West End, which was largely destroyed by this urban removal and urban clearance. Fourthly, his critique of top-down planning. He was critical of urban renewal projects that displaced communities without their input. He emphasized resident participation in shaping their neighborhoods. He avoided slum clearance. He avoided the slum clearance mentality by designing for inclusion rather than replacement. And he promoted long-term social sustainability over short-term economic gain. While Columbia didn't fully realize all of Gans's ideals, namely, economic integration proved more difficult than he had hoped, and Columbia is still very car dependent, his influence helped to make it a model for socially conscious planning. His work reminded planners that design alone isn't enough. It must be grounded in how people actually live and connect. So just to summarize the planning lessons from Columbia,

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1: Thank you, Chengke. Let me add just a little of my personal information about Shanghai. I spent a fair amount of time in China and have visited several of the Shanghai new towns. Now, I just wanted to mention that Shanghai created a program of 9 new towns that are themed. And these new towns surround the city of Shanghai and have been developed over the last 20 years. Now, what's interesting is that each of these towns being given a character of famous countries in Europe, created an environment that the developers thought would be very attractive to the residents. To summarize lecture two, I've been focusing on the planning and design of new towns and how many of the principles of new towns were incorporated by Jim Rouse in the planning for Columbia. Now, these principles in turn were supported by famous sociologist Herbert Gans. I want to emphasize many of these principles are not brand new to urban planning. They bring together concepts that we see throughout the 20th century and underlay planning in cities like Paris and London and elsewhere in the world. However, the opportunity to bring these concepts to designing a city from scratch and trying to address all the different problems that one sees in our current cities are the basic principles that underlay the design and planning of the new towns.

Hello, EBS viewers. Welcome to Wide Hansu Up, Great Minds. I'm Richard Peiser, Professor of Real Estate Development at the Harvard Graduate School of Design. It is my great pleasure to present Lecture 3 in this 5-lecture series. Today's lecture focuses on the core of my personal research, namely, why do new towns almost always go bankrupt? To begin, why does it matter if new towns go bankrupt? Well, it matters for the developer, often when a new town or any other large-scale urban development project goes bankrupt, it will sit there and take anywhere from 2 to 20 or 30 or more years before it recovers. And in the meantime, the municipality loses taxes, property taxes from the development. The commercial areas are dead or non-existent, and the opportunity for more housing is also lost. Now, there are many other measures of success of the new towns. The most important one being is what is the population today, and what is the quality of life of the people who live there. Now, those are different dimensions that are also very important. But today's lecture focuses on why new towns so often go bankrupt. Now, this analysis is based on 11 new towns that I've studied all over the world. There's a focus on the cash flows to the developer. The core reasons why new towns go bankrupt is that they require massive upfront investment in infrastructure. If the land had to be purchased, as is often the case, there will be debt on the land, and that land has to be carried. And then the significant upfront investment in infrastructure, it's not just putting in major roads and arterials. You have to provide sanitary sewer treatment plants, all the sewer lines. You also have to cover all the drainage, and this isn't just interior street drainage, but it includes the major infrastructure for providing stormwater drainage and dealing with flooding for the entire town area. The other and probably the dominant factor which causes American new towns to go bankrupt is that they don't grow as fast as the developer initially projects. When I started my work at Sugar Land, we had market studies about the demand for houses in Sugar Land, Texas. The report was done by Robert Gladstone, someone I'd met through the Urban Land Institute, who was the premier market analyst in the country. And he projected a growth rate in Sugar Land of 3,000 home sales a year. Now, at that rate, Sugar Land would be more or less fully developed within 10 to 12 years. In actual fact, the best year ever for Sugar Land was 1,200 homes. So it never came anywhere close to the 3,000 homes that were initially projected. Now, if you have all this upfront investment that has to be carried with interest on the loans, and the growth rate is a lot slower than you project, then you run into cash flow problems. They will not reach a point where the cash flows are positive until the seventh year. And up until that point, then each year the developer is having to invest more and more money while they're waiting for that upfront investment in land and infrastructure to start to be covered by the sales of homes and the sale of office buildings and land. Now, poor outcomes from the finance of new towns can create long-term urban liabilities. It's not just that the city or the state or the banks lose money in the investment, but as I mentioned before,

The fact that these new towns are not operating the way they could means that you just have a very large area that is underperforming. Not unlike the ghost towns that one hears about in China. Now, the typical new town in the United States takes, on average, 30 years to be fully developed. Now, what makes the Asian new towns potentially more profitable is that they grow much faster. And if you can be in and out of a new town in 10 years, have it fully developed, that will do wonder for the financial performance. The other factor, if you have a 30-year development period, typically the United States has a recession every 7 years. So you have to survive the economic downturns that happen three or four times over a 30-year period. Now, when the economic downturn arrives, sales of homes often go to zero or very low numbers. Real estate is usually one of the things that gets hit the hardest when a recession occurs, and it's also hit the hardest when there's high inflation and the government responds by raising interest rates, which raise mortgage rates, and then as mortgage rates get too high, the sale of homes goes down as few and fewer people can afford the mortgages. So let me discuss the individual new towns that I have studied and their history. Both Reston and Columbia technically went bankrupt. Reston went bankrupt in a record short amount of time. Within the third or fourth year of their development, fortunately, they were bailed out by Mobil Land Company, a subsidiary of Mobil Oil, and over time, under the enormous cash resources of Mobil Land, they were successful. The second new town was Columbia, Maryland. Now, Jim Rouse had been a mortgage banker before he developed Columbia, Maryland, and he was also a very successful shopping center developer. And his strategy was to hold on to the shopping centers and the commercial properties and then to sell off all the land. And that actually was a very good financial strategy because it put the risk of slower home sales on the people and the sub-developers who would buy land parcels to create a subdivision for housing. That notwithstanding, I believe it was in the early 1990s that teachers teachers held the major loans to Columbia, and as part of the SNL crisis, which was a national recession in the late 1980s, they did end up foreclosing on Jim Rouse. They left him with a small piece of the ownership after the foreclosure, mainly because they needed his expertise to continue the development. But effectively, they also went bankrupt. So another example of the difficulties that new towns get into is Songdo City in South Korea. Songdo is a new town developed near Incheon Airport on the mudflats, and it's about 90 minutes from the heart of Seoul. In fact, its distance from Seoul was one of the factors that made it harder to develop than the initiators might have expected. Now, the government formed a partnership between the POSCO Construction Company and the Gale Corporation. Now, the Gale Corporation was actually a company based in Boston, and my surprise was that I had never heard of them, and I know from experience that it takes a huge company in order to develop a new town, one with a lot of experience. Now, the Korean government, when they created Songdo City, wanted an American developer involved to bring foreign enterprises to Songdo.

Songdo. And they required the developers of Songdo to create as much commercial space as they created for residential space. Now, this is basically impossible because the amount of square footage or square meters of residential space is typically 6 to 8 or more times the amount of the commercial space. And the requirement further that it be foreign enterprises that occupy that space basically meant that the Yale Corporation was in an impossible situation from the start. The city, which was considered a smart city, and the theme of it being a smart city was central to the planning and development of it. With the emphasis on foreign companies, they did form early on an international school, in fact, several international schools that were very attractive to these companies. So to that extent, and when one looked at Songdo City, it appeared to be growing at a good rate. But within a fairly short period, I think of 6 or 7 years, the Yale company was forced out of the partnership for Songdo City, and POSCO, the huge construction company from South Korea that was doing the construction, they became the dominant shareholder. But the developer, from the developer's perspective, namely the Yale company, it was certainly a financial failure. The primary causes of financial failure are the debt-financed land acquisition, the excessive upfront infrastructure spending. Now, I haven't talked about phasing of development, but any developer has the challenge to build enough infrastructure in order to support what he is trying to develop, whether it's a subdivision or a commercial center, but not to spend too much. So matching the infrastructure with the specific needs of a smaller upfront development is one of the keys to success. Now, a fourth major problem that we especially see in China is overbuilding. And very often, the home builders within a new town will be building homes at a rate based on when the economy is doing very well. And then if the economy hits a major downturn, those home buyers disappear, and the home builder gets stuck with a very large inventory. And if they can't sell the homes, typically what happens, they will try to lower the prices where they do sell the homes. And eventually, if they have to lower them too far, they won't be able to make the payments on their loans, and the bank will foreclose. So it's the overbuilding during downturns that feeds, is one of the causes of financial failure.

And the last, which I will come back to in my lecture, has to do with inflexible governance and planning. And we haven't gotten into how one actually develops a new town yet, but the planning and the interaction with the government entity that is in charge of overseeing the new town, that interaction often leads to delays, and if they run into resistance with the government, can actually halt development altogether. Six has to do with the design and image. The difficulties that many of the English new towns ran into because they had primarily social housing. The social housing was built initially by the government to provide homes for people who were displaced or lost their homes after World War II. And they were the initial early occupants in the new towns around London.

And those new towns suffered from an image of being principally places with social housing. Now, the problem with that is that for new towns to be really successful, you want them to be places that companies and corporations will want to move. So Milton Keynes is a wonderful case in point. Its location is about 40 miles north of London on the main highway, the M1 motor freeway. So it is in a very good location in the growth quadrant of London. Their initial image, though, of being a place that was more lower middle class hurt them initially in trying to attract foreign corporations. Now, they became a focal point for Japan and South Korea, who built plants in Korea. And then they brought employees that include executives who wanted more expensive homes. So over time, Milton Keynes was able to provide neighborhoods and areas that all the different employees of these foreign companies that would want to be in. And over time, that helped raise the image of Milton Keynes, and as this image got better, it became more and more attractive to other corporations to locate there. These financial difficulties don't just happen with new towns. They happen with any very large-scale real estate development, simply because of the scale of the investment and the amount of time required to bring those projects to fruition. But that difficulty of financing is one of the main barriers to having more new towns. Thank you.